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Sunny 99.1 on a best of the 80s and 90s weekend. I'm Joe Bond. Got a quick 90s trivia question for you, Houston. What antagonist role did Jim Carrey play in 1995's Batman Forever? The answer coming up next.

0: Sunday 99.1 on a Best of the 80s and 90s weekend. I'm Joe Bond. Hope you're doing great, Houston. We are playing a little bit of 80s and 90s trivia tonight. And I had asked you earlier, what is the name of the... Oh, wait. I'm sorry. Read wrong one. We're not AI, folks. We're human. Let's see. What antagonist role did Jim Carrey play in 1995's Batman Forever? He was wearing a green unitard, I guess they call it, with question marks all over. I liked his green suit better. He played the Riddler, one of my favorite characters from that old Batman TV show when I was growing up. It was really funny. The movie was not great, but I like Jim Carrey as the Riddler. It was a lot of fun. We're going to play some more 80s and 90s trivia coming up. I'm going to tell you about all the great contests we got coming up as well, including how you can win $1,000. More of the best of the 80s and 90s coming up on Sunny 99.1.
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1: You're going to love this concert. 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

Sunny 99.1 on a best of the 80s and 90s weekend. I'm Joe Bond. Thank you for listening, Houston. We love you. We appreciate you. And we're always trying to come up with some great prizes to hook you up with. This is a way to say thank you. And we've got the $1,000 cash contest coming back starting Monday. I'm going to tell you all the details, how you can win. It's going to be going on for a while and a lot of chances to win. I'm going to tell you how you can get in on it coming up next.

0: Sunny 99.1 on 8, best of the 80s and 90s weekend. I'm Joe Bond. Hope you're doing great, Houston, and I hope you could enjoy $1,000 just being dropped in your pocket. We got all kinds of chances to win $1,000 starting Monday morning. Just listen for those keywords. Take them on over to sunny99.com. Enter them there. Just like that, you're entered to win. Multiple chances throughout the day. I'm not AI, folks. I'm human. Multiple chances to win throughout the day. All next week, Monday through Friday. It's going to keep going on, too. Listen for those keywords. And keep track. Keep following us on Instagram, Facebook, TikTok, YouTube, and Twitter, X, whatever you want to call it. We're always updating there as well. We got a lot of fun prizes to give away there as well. More of the best of the 80s and 90s coming up on Sunny 99.1.
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Who wants to hear You Gotta Be from Desiree? Here you go.

Flying 99.1 on a Best of the 80s and 90s weekend. I'm Joe Bond. Thank you so much for listening, Houston. And if you're looking for something to do Sunday afternoon, City Center has free live music from 3 to 6. Perfect excuse to grab dinner and enjoy the evening. 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

Dana. You're going to love this concert. Monday morning, you'll be listening at 6:40 for a pair of tickets to see Toto, Christopher Cross, and the Romantics coming to the Woodlands August 7th. 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

Sunny 99.1 on a best of the 80s and 90s weekend. Looks like Houston still got a bit of the summer of soccer fever going on this weekend. Fan festivals and watch parties are happening downtown if you're looking to join in the action with some fellow fans.

0: Sunny 99.1 on 8, best of the 80s and 90s weekend. I'm Joe Bond. Hope you're doing great, Houston, and I hope you could enjoy $1,000 just being dropped in your pocket. We got all kinds of chances to win $1,000 starting Monday morning. Just listen for those keywords. Take them on over to sunny99.com. Enter them there. Just like that, you're entered to win. Multiple chances throughout the day. I'm not AI, folks. I'm human. Multiple chances to win throughout the day. All next week, Monday through Friday. It's going to keep going on, too. Listen for those keywords. And keep track. Keep following us on Instagram, Facebook, TikTok, YouTube, and Twitter, X, whatever you want to call it. We're always updating there as well. We got a lot of fun prizes to give away there as well. More of the best of the 80s and 90s coming up on Sunny 99.1.
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0: 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I'm Joe Bond. 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

Sunny 99.1 on a Best of the 80s and 90s weekend. I'm Joe Bond, and I got the info on how you can win tickets to see Bryan Adams right here in Houston. Stick around. Coming up next.

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0: 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I'm Madison. 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

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It's Madison playing Houston's best variety of the 80s, 90s, and today. And we're also connecting you directly with us. 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

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I just want to say, hey, in Meadows Place in Santa Fe, we heard you're listening. 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

Sunny 99.1, Houston's best variety of the 80s, 90s, and today. I'm Madison. If you want to know the latest music news, follow us and stay up to date. 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
7: Thank you for joining me. I'm Rabbi David Lyon from Congregation Beth Israel in Houston. In the book of Exodus, in chapter 3, there's a very familiar portion which tells us that Moses approached a bush that burned unconsumed. It was there that Moses first encountered God's presence, where God said to Moses to remove his sandals because he was standing in a holy place. And God explained that God would be what God would be. Ehyeh asher ehyeh, it says in Hebrew. The rabbis in their midrash and the rabbinic interpretation raise an important question about this particular moment in Torah. The question they really were thinking about was, why did God appear to Moses in a lowly thorn bush, as it's called in Hebrew, a sneh? Why not something miraculous, special? Why not at the top of a great mountain in smoke and thunder and fire, as we experience God in those places and other areas of the Torah and Scripture? Why in this most important moment, when God's faithful servant and greatest prophet who ever lived in Israel, Moses, encountered God, did it happen there? Well, it happens that the rabbis wrote in their midrash and their rabbinic interpretation that Rabbi Joshua ben Karcha was visited by a heathen, a non-believer. And this non-believer approached the rabbi and said, why did God appear to Moses in this lowly thorn bush? And although it was an important question, the rabbi recognized that this person was a non-believer who was asking a stubborn and imposing question. But the rabbi, being a rabbi, said, it would be wrong for me to turn you away without answering your question, except that even if God had appeared in a sycamore tree or a carob tree, you would have still asked the same question. Why did God appear there? because a non-believer is a stubborn soul and yet needs to be addressed properly and explained to well. The rabbi chose sycamore tree and carob tree for a very specific reason, because sycamore trees are beautiful. They grow so magnificently. We put them in our yards. We gaze at them in parks. Likewise, carob trees actually grow long pods filled with seeds that are sometimes considered a substitute for chocolate, if you can imagine such a thing. But no one would go to a neighborhood nursery, for example, and order a row of thorn bushes for their yard. And so the question is an interesting one, because frankly, a non-believer, let alone a believer, would only imagine that God, being God, could appear in such high and holy and beautiful places. But God being God, how is it that God could appear in a lowly thorn bush? The rabbi concluded to the non-believer that God appeared in a thorn bush because if God could appear there, then God can appear anywhere. But the logic doesn't work, that if God appeared in the most beautiful and magnificent things, that we, human beings, limited in our knowledge and understanding of God, that we would imagine that God could appear in such a lowly thing. The logic works perfectly, and so the heathen went away with a new understanding of God. And so do we, not because we're heathens, but because we ask important questions about the nature of God, the presence of God, and what we should anticipate. The truth is that we're not looking for God in the mountains or in a lowly thorn bush. But even for those who question faith or wrestle with it as one should, if we're standing on the mountaintop and looking out at a beautiful vista, awed by its presence and its beauty in any season of the year, one might find him or herself saying, "Oh my God," or "Dear God, how beautiful." And even if it's expressed in that way, without any sense that it might even be a prayer, it is, without perhaps knowing or acknowledging it, a way of expressing a sense of awe that what we see in front of us is not of our own making, maybe not even of our own understanding particularly. And so we stand in reverence of what we see in front of us. I know that I myself, who love the mountains, and though I am a person of faith, I have stood at the top of those mountains in Colorado or in Canada and said, "Oh my God," because the beauty and the majesty is overwhelming. Likewise, for those who love the seashore, and being on the ocean might also say as they gaze across the vast ocean, "My God, what a beautiful sight." For one who is filled with faith, it's validating. For one who is of little faith or wrestling with it, when we say, "Oh God," it truly is an expression that there's something larger than ourselves that is responsible for the beauty and the wonder of nature all around us. But what it also helps us understand is that we can't only look at beautiful mountain scenes or ocean views and imagine that God had something to do with it, because there are other places in the world that demand our attention and our level of observation in the same or even deeper ways. Because when we go into areas of great poverty or brokenness or darkness, we have to be able to open our eyes and see that amidst all of the trouble and angst that's obvious to us, there's also the potential and possibility that God's presence abides there too. In a lowly place, there is hope, there's faithfulness, optimism, and of course, something to do about it. So we might actually go into a place that is destitute or torn apart, perhaps in our urban centers or in other places where facilities and resources haven't come yet. And we might say the very same thing that we might have said at the head of the mountain or on the ocean, "Oh my God," or "Dear God," because what follows is, what's going on here? How can I help? What happened? Who did this? When we say, "Oh my God," we really are extending ourselves outside of ourselves to look not only for the source of what happened, but how can we make a difference? Hopefully a positive one. Both experiences, the high and the low, move us to feel connected to what we see and observe and know is part of our responsibility. That in and of itself creates a relationship to that which is larger than us. We call it God, or however you might want to address that source of nature, inspiration, motivation to do. It connects us to that which is high and holy and motivates us to be at our very best as human beings. But let's bring it home, as it were. It isn't only about what we see out in nature, whether it's beautiful or not. Sometimes it's also about what we see and feel within us as well. Sometimes we have the best days of our lives, and we say, oh my God, what a great day. Thank God, we say. When we get a good grade or a present or a bonus or a good review, thank God. Well, we can thank God. We can look out to God and feel so grateful for the blessings that we have. But don't mistake your own personal connection and contribution to what made that moment or experience so good as well. But not every day is so up. There are also days that are very down. And in those moments, we don't have to feel alone or abandoned either. Because in those places, we might also say the very same words. Oh my God, how terrible I feel. Dear God, help me out of this situation. It isn't just a wish or a prayer. It's also an expression that the circumstances we find ourselves in may be our own making, but the solution might need an extra hand, an assistant, a resource, some hope that is connected to that which is larger than ourselves again. So if we begin in the personal, we might discover that as much as we wrestle with God, it isn't that we're looking for God only in happy places, but also in all the moments of our lives. And rather than being just up or just down, I like to find a place in the middle where we can find meaning, not just happiness or despair, but meaning in all that we do. And in the place where we seek meaning, I don't think we'll ever fail to find it, as long as that search for meaning is connected to a search for something beyond us. In moments of happiness, I find meaning because I'm so grateful, and that gratitude extends not only to the people who contributed to my happiness, but also to God. I say, thank God for the people in my life, for the moments that we've created together. And in times of sorrow or disappointment, which I've certainly experienced like you have, I also say, dear God, help me find within myself reasons to be hopeful, ways to overcome this, and to see that tomorrow is the beginning of a new effort to find my way through this. In each of these ways, we discover that really our relationship with God is about searching and seeking and identifying God's presence in all the moments of our life. I remember vividly visiting somebody in the hospital a long time ago, and I was a young rabbi, and so the patient's question concerned me, but also caught me off guard a little bit. He asked me, why has God abandoned me? And actually, it was this teaching that came to mind, and rather than explicating it to him like I am to you right now, I said to the man in bed, when did you first acknowledge God's presence? When did you think of God? Oh, and he remembered very quickly his daughter's wedding. He felt so full of joy and so grateful for God's presence. And I said, of course, a wedding, a baby naming, a special occasion, sure. But why is God suddenly absent when you're lying in bed and needing God most? He understood the difference and the confusion that he had caused himself. But I also acknowledged the lesson and brought up the message that God is also found in the difficult times when we're searching for all that we need there as well. He understood the point and began to feel more hopeful, even if his diagnosis was not filled with many more years ahead. He felt grateful for what he had in the high moments and the low moments, and in each of them, the ability to identify meaning that he could hold on to, even if it was just lying in bed. He could take himself back to any memory, any moment, any experience, and identify the meaning that was still present for him to remember and recall and be grateful for as well. I'm Rabbi David Lyon from Congregation Beth Israel in Houston. To listen again or share this message, please find it at my podcast called Heart to Heart with Rabbi David Lyon at sunny99.com or on the iHeartRadio app. As the week continues, I hope that you'll find that you are searching for what you need, not because you're searching for God, but that you do find meaning in the moments that you have. Now, don't let things just happen to you. Each of us living in covenant with God has to be a partner in what we create. If we want happy moments, we need to be happy. We need to create them. If we want to feel despair or feel bored, then be boring. Don't do anything of any interest to yourself or anybody else, and you'll accomplish exactly what you set out to do. But I think that we really are a part of what we want and what we need. And if we find ourselves in the places that we've made effort to reach, we can also say appropriately, thank God. I'm glad I find meaning in the moment that I've helped to create with others in my life and others who are touched by all that we do together. This is the way that we understand why God appeared to Moses in a lowly thorn bush and why Rabbi Joshua ben Karcha wanted to teach someone who was uncertain of his faith why God didn't just suddenly appear in the most beautiful thing of all. Sometimes it isn't about readjusting our orientation or expectations, but simply understanding that God isn't what we were taught when we were children or in kindergarten, that God is a source of such brightness and happiness, because we know from a very early age that not every moment or every day can be filled with such brightness and sunshine. And being sad is okay when we learn how to connect it to what is also possible, with God's help and with others' help and with our own. To know that meaning can be found in all that we do, and we are created to find meaning in every moment. We are grateful to be given, perhaps for a long time and many years of long life, good health, and many deeds. Let us be a source of sunshine to others, and always a source of meaning to those who are touched by our life, so they too can become all that they need to be. Wouldn't it be marvelous if you and I can be the models, the role models, for our children and grandchildren to begin with, and for others who are touched by our deeds as well. Thank you for joining me. I look forward to being with you again next time.
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12: 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Here's Manny Munoz.
13: I am Manny Munoz. Thank you for tuning in to iHeartRadio's Communities. It is our weekly public affairs show where we try to bring you conversations that'll help you better understand important issues or maybe just some interesting topics. Either way, I do hope you'll stick around for the next half hour. And if you have any comments, questions, or suggestions, please feel free to reach out on Instagram. My handle is at IOD Manny. That's at IOD MANNY. Now, let's get on with the show. It's arguably one of the most misunderstood things in our country. Food labels and what they do and don't mean and what those expiration dates mean. Let's talk about it as we bring in Dr. Brian Quokley, a food scientist, food industry consultant, and the author of the book, 150 Food Science Questions Answered. Doctor, I appreciate the time.
14: Thanks for having me. Appreciate it, Manny.
13: Yeah, let's start off with, I guess, the simple one that at least in my house spurs the biggest debate. Expiration dates. Do they really mean anything, and what do they mean?
14: Yeah, so typically expiration dates are really about taste and quality, right? Very few instances are they about whether or not a food is safe to eat. So usually you've got an expiration date, and they slap it on there, and essentially the idea is, you know, for the company to be able to say, hey, this is probably when this food is going to be the best. It's going to be the tastiest. After that, the quality is going to decline. There's going to be issues. It's going to be rubbery, whatever it is. Depends on the food. But yeah, generally speaking.
13: Difference between the best by, use by, sell by, and the expiration dates?
14: You know, it's all just kind of industry lingo. Like, for example, sell by is really for, you know, the manufacturer to tell the retailer to say, you know, this is probably a good time for you to take it off the shelf.
13: Uh-huh.
14: Best Buy, again, that's really just more of a quality. That's really designed for the consumer and just to be able to say to them, like, hey, you know, you can probably stick this around your refrigerator for XYZ amount of time. And then, you know, it's going to probably just have some off notes afterwards.
13: Is there a rule of thumb for how long after the expiration date, a sell-by date or whatever, how much longer it is still safe to eat food? Is, I mean, I imagine it's different if we're talking about, you know, vegetables or a steak.
14: Absolutely, yeah. I would say anything that's an animal product, stick with the expiration date. Probably after that, that's probably going to be a food safety issue mm-hmm. for the most part. There's some different circumstances on that, like if you've got, you know, a fermented food product like yogurt. There's a little bit, a couple weeks afterwards. That's fine. Anything that's pickled, that'll be a little fine. But then fruits and vegetables, you know, and a lot of foods that don't have animal products, you know, it really just depends on the food product. If it smells a little funny, if it tastes a little funny, it's fine to just toss it out. Like it's probably not going to hurt you, but it's probably not going to give you a good time either.
13: Why do you think that's a good point? Why do you think people still cling to the idea that they've got to toss food out the moment it reaches that expiration date?
14: You know, I think it's just a good cultural phenomenon. And, you know, for the most part, part of it might have just been, you know, companies kind of pushing it so that people didn't go, you know, there's something really funny about this food product. It's a liability thing, you know. It's almost like the most conservative time that you can say, hey, this is probably not a good time to be eating this. Mm-hmm. And I think a lot of consumers have just sort of gone along with it.
15: Well, let me ask you about the famous one. Can we use our senses to tell whether something is still good? Because I can't tell you the number of times my wife has said, this is expired. Can you smell it and see if it's still good?
14: Yeah, I think our senses are pretty decent, right? I would, you know, and that's not in all cases. You know, there's certainly food safety issues that you can't smell or taste.
15: Yeah.
14: And those are very specific circumstances. But you know what? Like, why risk it, right?
15: Well, I don't mind the smelling part of it. I don't like it when she asks me taste and see if this is still good. That I start worrying a little bit about.
14: Yeah. I've got, my wife does the same thing. And I'm like, you know, I guess I am the food scientist in the household. So I better suck it up.
15: Is there some sort of standard nationwide where these, you know, these terms, expiration date and sell by, use by follow? Or is this just all up really to the people that produce the food product?
14: I mean, a lot of it is up to the food, the producers of the food product, right? Like, there's no standardized terminology. This is all kind of grew out of the industry as a way to sort of mitigate any consumer backlash or concerns. But like I said, you know, like, it all depends on the food, and that's what makes it really difficult and challenging, because there's no standards. You know, a lot of it is just sort of like people tell each other different things, and you just kind of learn it by the grapevine.
15: As gluttonous a nation as we are there any numbers on the amount of waste of food that we throw out in this country because of confusion over what those dates all mean?
14: The amount of food that's wasted in this country, you know, ranges between, you know, 30 to even 40%, mm-hmm. you know, of perfectly good food, right, that just gets tossed out just because of these expiration dates. So, you know, if there was some way to standardize it and, you know, reduce the liability on the companies and, you know, help the consumer, that'd be wonderful. But we're just not there yet, unfortunately.
15: Do other countries have the same issues? I mean, Europe and things like that, do they have these, you know, best before dates and expiration dates on their food as well?
14: They definitely do. But, you know, culturally, a lot of these countries sort of have more of a cooking culture, and so they have a better understanding of what works and what doesn't. Like, you know, the Italians, you know, they see an expiration date and they just, you know,
15: yeah.
14: they kind of ignore it,
15: right,
14: for the most part.
15: Is there something that's most dangerous to ignore the expiration or the date on? I mean, I would imagine meat products.
14: Yeah, definitely meat products. Anything with milk can be kind of tough to kind of bypass that expiration date. I mean, sometimes things with eggs. The funny thing is that eggs themselves, whole eggs in their shell, don't worry about the expiration date.
15: Right.
14: But once,
15: right.
14: once it's in a food product,
15: yeah.
14: you better watch yourself.
15: What about things like infant formula and things like that? Or if it's powdered milk as opposed to, you know, a produced formula?
14: Yeah, you know, the infant food industry is different. That is regulated. And those expiration dates do actually mean something in terms of the health and safety of the child. So, yeah, those are definitely, you know, powdered milks. You want to keep an eye on those expiration dates. It's just like any of those sort of animal products.
15: A few more minutes here with Dr. Brian Kwok-Lee. He is a food scientist, a food industry consultant. He's also the author of the book, 150 Food Science Questions Answered. What about some of the other labeling we see on our foods that really, it seems like they don't mean a whole lot? Organic, things like that, free range, all of those.
14: Yeah, I mean, you know, there is USDA organic, which does have a very specific, you know, regulatory box that it fits in. But, you know, all these other things like free range or fair trade, these are all certifications from third bodies, and they have their own, you know, equations and ideas of how to like make that actually work. And sometimes you just got to pay for them, you know, as a company. I can just, you know, drop down like $1,000 or $5,000 for a certification.
15: Right.
14: And it can be as simple as that, unfortunately.
15: How much money do we waste on buying organic products thinking that they're healthier when on certain products we don't really need to waste our money buying them organically?
14: Oh, gosh. I mean, it could, you know, that markup could be anywhere between, you know, 10% up to, you know, 40, 50%.
15: Right.
14: And honestly, sometimes it just doesn't matter because, you know, the idea of organic is so funny because it doesn't mean that you can't use pesticides. You can absolutely use pesticides. It's just that they have to live in sort of the organic pesticide ideal. And you know, there's certain foods like things with peels and that sort of thing. You're not going to eat the outside.
15: Right.
14: So why bother having an organic, you know, version? There was a nice study by Stanford University that compared the nutritional, you know, benefits of organic foods versus conventional foods. And they really found nothing.
15: As a food scientist, what is the first thing that you look for, let's say, on produce or you know, fruit or vegetable?
14: You know, I do use my eye a lot, right? Like you want to kind of keep an eye out of the blemishes and that sort of thing. Any damage. And that's really about it. I mean, if I think it looks good, it looks ripe, it's got a nice color. I go for it. It doesn't matter if it's organic or not.
15: Sure.
14: I'm all about taste for me personally.
15: What about nutrition labels? What do you look at? What's important to you as a food scientist?
14: You know, that's a tough one. I actually, because everything gets grouped under big categories like fats, but there's like different types of fats, for example, or like carbohydrates, but there's all tons of different types of carbohydrates. So, you know, it's hard to say. Sometimes I have to use sort of my learning and experience and knowledge and know how things are constructed and products are developed to actually kind of get at the heart. Because it doesn't really tell me very much, honestly. The nutrition label, the ingredient label, there's a lot in between the lines.
15: There's been a big debate over the last few years about things like seed oils and whether they are inflammatory, whether they are harmful, or whether they don't make a difference. What is your thought on all of that?
14: My opinion is that it's about the quality of the oil, right? So if you've got low quality oil, whether it's seed oil or any other oil, there's going to be a lot of stuff that's been done to it to make it a lot more inflammatory. But if you got something that's really high quality, you know, that's always quite subjective in some sense, because a lot of it ends up being marketing, unfortunately.
15: Right.
14: But I would say it's the fresher it is, and that's how you're supposed to know that unless you really have industry knowledge,
15: exactly.
14: Right? Usually that's the way to go, but it gets really complicated really fast.
15: When it comes to cooking oils and things like that, does price correlate to quality?
14: Not all the time. There's some funny business that goes on where you can sort of mix different oils together from different regions in the world. Even if it's all canola, that doesn't, you know, if you've got some low quality canola, you have high quality canola. But as far as the ingredient goes, again, just say canola. And then, you know, you just kind of throw a price on it and see what consumers do.
15: Is there a rule of thumb that you follow when you're looking for cooking oils? I imagine you use the same ones that we all do.
14: Yeah, absolutely. You know, I really like to just go for, if there's a way to see if there's a single source, single origin oil, I go for that just so that I know, hey, like, at least it's not like oil from Canada plus, you know, South America plus
15: right.
14: Asia, right? You know what I mean?
15: I'm a wine guy, so I know the closer to the source that you can get the wine, the better quality it is, instead of just being, you know, California. If it's a Napa wine, that is better than just California designation. And if it's from a certain, you know, area of Napa, that means it's even better because you know exactly where those breaks are coming from. I guess it's the same with olive oil or anything else.
14: Yeah, that's exactly it. Yep.
15: 150 food science questions answered. It's the name of your book. Obviously, I don't want you to give away the entire book, but what are some of the biggest food science questions you discuss in the book?
14: Yeah, so my all-time favorite ones are about, you know, why does onion make you cry?
15: Yeah.
14: The reason why is because I studied that. That was my that's what I spent 5 years studying, is onions. And so, you know, there's a kind of
15: wait a minute. You spend five years studying onions?
14: I sure did. You can believe that. Yeah, I there's hundreds of pounds of onions that were chopped, you know, sometime in my life. My wife was very, very sad to know that I come home smelling like onions every week. So.
15: And so, yeah. So what is it about the onion that makes you cry?
14: So there's a compound that gets released when you chop up the tissues, and it's a defense measure, right? And what's interesting is that compound, once it hits your eyeball, it turns into a very dilute sulfuric acid. Mm-hmm. It's a very clever system that onions have developed. And it's, you know, it's after a while, you get used to it. I can tell you that much.
15: Are there certain types of onions that make you cry more?
14: A white onion is like gold standard for making you cry.
15: Really?
14: Right? If you got a sweet yellow onion or even, you know, certain red onions, they're not going to be as potent. But those white onions are awful.
15: Fascinating. Yep. Dr. Brian Kwok-Lee is a food scientist, food industry consultant, and author of the book, 150 Food Science Questions Answered. Dr. Kwok-Lee, I really, truly appreciate the time. Thank you so much. Best of luck.
14: Yeah, thank you, Manny. Really appreciate it. I hope you have a good one.
15: You're listening to iHeartRadio Communities, our weekly public affairs show. I am Manny Munoz. If you have any thoughts, comments, or questions, please feel free to reach out to me on Instagram. My handle is at IODManny. That's at IODManny. Distracted driving continues to take thousands of lives every year in our country, but one program is working to change that by letting young people deliver the message of their own to their own generation. Julie Garner is founder of Project Yellow Light. She joins us now. Julie, thanks so much for the time.
16: Oh, my goodness. Thank you for having me. This is wonderful.
15: First, tell me about Project Yellow Light for those of us that aren't familiar with it.
16: Yes, Project Yellow Light is a national scholarship competition for students to create public service ads to promote safe driving by discouraging distracted driving, and especially the use of cell phones while driving, which is the major culprit for this young age group, our youngest drivers. We're empowering talented young people to speak up through video, radio, and billboard PSA, so they have those three options to help spread this message to their peers and to help save lives.
15: And Project Yellow Light, the website, by the way, projectyellowlight.com, was founded in memory of 16-year-old Hunter Garner. Tell me a Hunter story.
16: Yes. So my son Hunter was killed in a car crash at the age of 16. And when something like that happens to you, you pretty much just crawl up and die yourself. And what we did, my husband, daughter, and I, was realize that we had to do something to keep his memory alive, and we wanted to save all of his friends as well, because at that point, it was the number one cause of death of our youth was car crashes, and I had no idea. And so we just started this scholarship in his high school to get the word out, to spread the word that they need to be careful on the road, and it's just grown from there. It's just grown amazingly.
15: Nobody that kids will get the message from better than kids their own age. Why do you think distracted driving still is such a problem, especially among the youngest drivers who could least afford to get distracted?
16: You know, it's such a Pavlov's dog kind of thing. And most of the time, you know, it is totally preventable because these young drivers are just out there wanting to have a good time. It's their first taste of freedom, and they're just enjoying themselves. And you hear that phone ding, or you want to reply to that text, or some of them are even creating content on the road, which is absolutely insane. And they just don't realize that how dangerous it can be. And I'm living proof that it can happen to you. And that's why we just want to get this word out to all of our youngest drivers to be careful, all of our drivers for that matter, because you see adults doing it too. But obviously our you know, focus is on like the 15 to 20 year olds.
15: Why do you think it's so important for young people to hear the message from other young people rather than from adults?
16: Well, when we started it and I started looking into the messaging that was there, you either had somebody in a uniform talking down to kids or some adult wagging the finger at them, or kind of a show of blood, guts, and gore that was so disgusting that everybody turned away from. Mm-hmm. So we felt like, let's hand this over to the youth themselves. they, you know, that peer-to-peer communication that just resonates with one another, they're able to do that in a way that you and I can't. And I felt like it was so critical that we hand it over to them to see if they can't come up with a solution to solve this problem.
15: This isn't a new thing. You've been doing this for quite a while. When did you lose Hunter?
16: We lost Hunter in 2007. And, you know, you learn to live with that kind of horror, but it never gets easier. I mean, it never goes away. It's right. Just something that just stays with you the rest of your life. And so that's why it's so critical. It's such a passion project of mine to just protect all these young drivers, because, like I said before, it's almost always preventable, mm-hmm. because they're just out having fun and they don't think it's going to happen to them. And we just want to make sure that they realize, this is stupid behavior. We're going to change it.
15: A few more minutes here with Julie Garner, founder of Project Yellow Light. The website is projectyellowlight.com. Let's talk about that, because this year alone you received nearly 3,000 entries. What does it say about how much kids care about this issue?
16: I think it's wonderful, because it probably is. So many of them find out about it through scholarship programs and stuff like that. But a lot of them find out through our partners like iHeart, which is amazing, because you guys are wonderful partners to us. And I think they get in there and they realize this is bigger than just winning a scholarship, because not only do the winners have their work shared nationwide, which is incredible if you're mm-hmm. 16 to 20 years old, but you also have the ability to help save lives, do something for the greater good. And when you're saving a life by your idea springing to life, I mean, it just doesn't get any bigger than that.
15: Sure. What exactly do you look for in entries? What makes an entry to Project Yellow Light stand out?
16: I think it's the simplest messages are the best, the ones that just drive it right home. We tell the applicants that they can make their submission humorous. You know, they can make it serious, whatever they choose, as long as it's in good taste and it just captures attention of their peers. So I think truly simple, the simple, the better.
15: And are there any themes or like recurring messages that really stand out? Because I think when you see that, it kind of tells you the mindset of the kids in this generation.
16: Yeah, there are recurring themes each year, and so it's wonderful, because this year there were so many that were unique, and I'm like, oh my gosh, I've never thought of that before, right. And neither has anyone else. So I always center on those unique ones, which is fantastic. One of the other things that's so great about this particular project is we announce our winners each year in Times Square on those huge boards.
15: Oh wow.
16: So for young people to be able to have their work shared across that platform is pretty amazing.
15: That's pretty cool. Hannah Williams was the 2026 Project Yellow Light winner. She's from Okeechobee, Florida. And her entry was "Keep your head out of your apps." Tell me about what she presented and why that was the winner.
16: Yeah, so that's one of our Billboard winners. Like we said earlier, there's Billboard, TV, and radio.
15: Okay.
16: And so I just thought that was so clever, and it's such a good spin on words. And it's, yeah, keep your head out of your apps. And then there's a little, you know, visual of a phone. And, you know, it's a little risque, but I think it's great. And I think it's going to appeal to this age group, and people are going to notice it. So I loved it.
15: Do you hear from families whose kids, you know, the messages that you're getting out there have made them think twice before picking their phone up while they're in the car?
16: Yes. And I keep up with some of the winners and some of the applicants from year to year. Mm. And one thing I try to tell everyone who takes part is that this is bigger than winning the scholarship or having your work shared nationwide, which is amazing on its own right. But it's about just realizing the problem and getting into it. And every single person who applies has their circle of influence, whether it's their siblings or their friend or their parents. And they, you know, if they can prevent just one person from doing this behavior, this crazy behavior of using their cell phone while driving or other distractions, then they very well may have saved a life. And it could be their very own life,
15: for that matter. For sure. A couple more minutes here with Julie Garner, founder of Project Yellow Light. The website is projectyellowlight.com. Do you think the problem with distracted driving has changed since you started Project Yellow Light more than a decade ago?
16: Well, unfortunately, we still have our work cut out for us. We have had a downturn, and then COVID happened, and amazingly, it got worse. Mm. You know, it was just like, I think everybody just hit the road because they weren't flying or whatever, and it just became even more insane. So we definitely have our work cut out for us, and we're not going to give up until we just make a huge difference.
15: It feels almost like it's getting worse because it's not just our phones or texting anymore. Now all the newer cars have these big dashboards. They're all electronics, and it almost feels like there are more distractions in the car right now than less.
16: Isn't that the truth? And there are, you know, and the things you do on your phone. And like I was saying earlier, too, that they create content. They're sitting there filming something while they're driving. And it's sometimes I've heard kids say that they think of themselves as a good driver because they can text while they drive. And I'm like, no, please stop it.
15: Yeah, it's like growing up in my generation, I used to hear friends say, I drive better when I'm stoned, which made absolutely no sense. What do you think the biggest misconception people have then, especially younger people, about distracted driving?
16: I think it's basically that they just don't think it's going to affect them. Mm. But it only takes a second. And it could be somebody else coming into your lane of traffic, or that you just look down and there's, you know, a dog coming across the street and you hit a tree or whatever. It's just, it happens, and it happens every day. And it's just something we've got to put an end to.
15: Obviously, parents still play a role in helping prevent distracted driving. But as you mentioned earlier, half the time they're the ones who are a bad example for their kids. So how do we make a greater impact and stop everybody from being distracted while they're behind the wheel?
16: Yeah, I think we just have to continue to push this kind of effort and others who have similar message as Project Yellow Lights, and just not give up on it and just keep going. I mean, you think about, you know, I relate it to smoking. And at one point, you know, we would smoke on airplanes or in movie theaters or whatever. And if you were about to light up a cigarette in a movie theater, everybody would boo you out of there.
15: Yeah.
16: So that's what I'm trying to achieve with these young people, that all of a sudden if their friend picks up their phone, they're like, what are you doing? You know, so they're shamed out of that behavior.
15: I always wonder people who have lost a child, parents who have lost a child, and they turn their loss into trying to make something positive out of it. What is it about you making Hunter's death, saving someone else's life, or changing a behavior that made you decide, yeah, this is how I want him remembered?
16: It was almost a life-saving thing for my husband, my daughter, and myself when he died. It was something I couldn't breathe. I just couldn't even get out of bed for, you know, days on end.
15: Yeah.
16: And I felt like doing something like this would just keep his legacy alive, and that we could also use his story to save other young lives. And it's just continued to grow, and it's just amazing to me that we have become such a great project and nationwide.
15: What does Hunter think as he looks down upon what you've been able to accomplish thus far with Project Yellow Light?
16: Well, you know, I love it when people say he's proud of you, you know, and I just always give shout out to him, too. So it's a very good thing for me to feel and hear.
15: Last thing, then, what is the one message that you would like everybody listening to this to remember the next time they get behind the wheel?
16: Just focus on the road and be careful out there. Take care of yourself. You got a full life to live, and we want you to be safe and sound. So, yeah, be careful.
15: All right. And final thing, Project Yellow Light. If there are young people in that demographic listening right now, what do you want them to take away, and how do you want them to help the project?
16: This is a national scholarship competition. So we're open up to high school juniors and seniors, all undergrad college students and trade school students. runs every year. We are starting in October, and we have a scattered due dates of April and March, and then we announce our

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it's Dana. Tomorrow, we have got some sweet concert tickets for you at 6:40. Our nearly impossible question. We've got tickets for you to see Toto with Christopher Cross and the Romantics. They'll be at the Woodlands on August 7th. So you'll be listening tomorrow morning at 6:40 right here. 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

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Tell me something good. 6:20 tomorrow morning, right here on Sunny 99.1, Houston's best variety of the 80s, 90s, and today. I used to

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Arena tomorrow, we have got some sweet concert tickets for you at 6:40. Our nearly impossible question. We've got tickets for you to see Toto with Christopher Cross and the Romantics. They'll be at the Woodlands on August 7th. So you'll be listening tomorrow morning at 6:40 right here. 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

Sunny 99.1, Houston's best variety of the 80s, 90s, and today. Checking in with you today, Houston. I know we are through the FIFA quarterfinals. England beat Norway 2-1. Argentina beat the Swiss 3-1. And they're going to play each other Wednesday. And then before that, France will play Spain on Tuesday. 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That's right. It's a true summer and only the tough survive. It's Don Henley, the voice of summer.

it's Dana. Tomorrow, we have got some sweet concert tickets for you at 6:40. Our nearly impossible question. We've got tickets for you to see Toto with Christopher Cross and the Romantics. They'll be at the Woodlands on August 7th. So you'll be listening tomorrow morning at 6:40 right here. Sunny 99.1. 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

Sunny 99.1, Houston's best variety of the 80s, 90s, and today. I'm Tessa Bonetta, back for some Sunday Funday jams. Let's do Backstreet Boys, As Long As You Love Me.

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0: turning up the good vibes with the best of the 80s and 90s weekend. The biggest hits and a few you haven't heard in a while are coming up next.
1: From the people who brought you It's the Dog Park comes...

Sunny 99.1, Houston's best variety of the 80s, 90s, and today. It's been a while since we kicked it, Houston. I'm Tessa Bonetta. I hope you're singing along to this next one.

Sunny 99.1, Houston's best variety of the 80s, 90s, and today. I'm Tessa Baudetta, and did you know that a group of ladybugs is called a loveliness? I know, so charming. We need more music. Keep it real cute.

Sunny 99.1, Houston's best variety of the 80s, 90s. And today I'm Tessa Baudetta, and I'm getting really excited for 713 Day to celebrate Whataburger is doing the number one What a Meal, which is iconic in itself, for $7.13 all day long. That comes with medium fries and drink. And you know I get those buns toasted. It's time for Flock of Seagulls. I ran. Gonna need to run after that Whataburger.

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Tell me something good, 6:20 tomorrow morning, right here on Sunny 99.1, Houston's best variety of the 80s, 90s, and today.

Sunny 99.1, Houston's best variety of the 80s, 90s, and today. I'm Tessa Bonetta, just fantasizing about all the ways I'm going to celebrate 713 Day tomorrow. So when I moved to this city almost 10 years ago, I quickly became obsessed with BB Tech's Orleans. And tomorrow, they are doing their famous po' boys for $7.13. Okay, I think that's enough to get me back into the game. Okay, there's Beetlejuice doing small pizzas. Believe me, you're not going to find a bad deal tomorrow. It's Share Now.

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Sunny 99.1, Houston's best variety of the 80s, 90s, and today. It's your girl, Tessa Bonetta. And while I'm not a superhero mom, I do pride myself in being a really good tia, a really good auntie. And it's so funny that when, like, a niece or nephew enters your life, all of the love songs, all the songs that used to be about love are now about them. Like this one.

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Sunny 99.1, Houston's best variety of the 80s, 90s, and today. I'm Tessa Baudetta. If you do a little scrolling on Instagram, like I do extra scrolling on Sunday, I think. But my handle is at Tess1Tess2 on Instagram, and then the station's is at Sunny99Houston. And so Tess1Tess2, that's probably one of the more clever things I've ever come up with. And it's only because when I was little and people would be checking a mic, testing one, testing two, I would always think someone was calling my name. Well, guess what? I'm on the radio calling my own name. It

Hey, it's Dana. Tomorrow, we have got some sweet concert tickets for you at 6:40. Our nearly impossible question. We've got tickets for you to see Toto with Christopher Cross and the Romantics. They'll be at the Woodlands on August 7th. So you'll be listening tomorrow morning at 6:40 right here. Sunny 99.1. 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Stay here. I don't

Sunny 99.1, Houston's best variety of the 80s, 90s, and today I'm Tessa Vonetta, enjoying this toasty Sunday. I mean, it's been off and on, right? Like, sometimes it is cloud coverage forever, and you're like, okay, I can stand this, and then out of nowhere, the sun comes and reminds you who is boss. But you know what? I wouldn't have it any other way. I love this city. I love you for hanging out with me on a Sunday. Time for Whispers, Rocksteady.

6'3". Jordan Tiny Wilmore, nicknamed Tiny, perfect, is believed to be the tallest police officer in Texas. And before you ask, yes, he did play basketball. He was a standout in college, but ultimately he decided his real passion was law enforcement. Here's a 7-foot shout out for him.

Sunny 99.1, Houston's best variety of the 80s, 90s, and today. I'm Tessa Barada, hanging out on a Sunday. And you know what? I'm not one of those people that gets the Sunday scaries. I'm like, no, bring it on, Monday. Let's get in that groove. It's Berlin, Take My Breath Away.

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Sunny 99.1, Houston's best variety of the 80s, 90s, and today. I'm Tessa Baudetta. And you know, Sunday, I do a little reflecting on what I'm grateful for. I think what I'm most grateful for is air conditioning in this moment.

Sunny 99.1, Houston's best variety. I'm so curious on how people spend their Sundays. Are you one of these people who's like, nope, Sunday's a rest day? Or are you the person who tries to get everything done all at once one day? This next song's for you, if so. It's All Star, Smash Mouth.

0: things that I've got.
1: Sunny 99.1, Houston's best variety of the 80s, 90s, and today I'm Tessa Baudetta, and I've had so much fun hanging out with you. Delilah's coming up in a few moments, but before I go, I wanted to tell you that I have some big personal news to share with the Sunny family tomorrow, so you're going to want to be tuning in all day. Not only that, but we are also doing a $1,000 workday bonus for the next 5 weeks on this station. Why would you go anywhere else? Money and gossip kind of makes the world go around, right?
2: The Nissan Rogue. Pack it. Push it. Rev it. Rip it. Test it.